0: So we're here with some very beautiful ladies. So first, could you introduce yourselves?
1: My name is Stacy, and tonight I'm Lynette.
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All you got to do is put on this little bikini.

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And that as we have an out-of-body experience, we're actually moving inward into the universe. And we're experiencing these other realities.

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And that as we have an out-of-body experience, we're actually moving inward into the universe. And we're experiencing these other realities.

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To really listen, not just pull a face like you're listening, like you do the rest of the time. 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

DJs.

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0: This has been my very first attempt coming back to show business on the live stage. 4 years. I'd like for you to give these fine musicians and singers a fine round of applause for a job well done. Although it was a struggle for us, I feel pretty good about it. Because I'm not satisfied in my heart. I was supposed to make my exit to this point, but I can't go. No, here's why. We had in mind to do our album for you, try to do it just like the album. We hope that you would enjoy. You can't hear me up in the balcony? We hope that you would enjoy if we tried to do the album just like you've been listening to it at home. And that was our feeble attempt, folks. But me not being satisfied in my heart, I want anything that you heard that you liked, and that you'd like to hear it over, I'd be very happy to give it my shot. You didn't say the whole thing, I know. No, keep the rhythm going. Keep the rhythm going. Well, I tell you, I'd like to do just a little bit more of Inner City Blues for you before we leave. And after that, we're going to do What's Going On, and we're going to call it a night. Thank you. Gentlemen, Inner City Blues, please. Inner City Blues. Now, one of these days. Thank you so much for bearing with us, ladies and gentlemen. We're going to try a little Inner City Blues for you right here.
1: Underground. We now have to deal with our own self-destruction. We cannot live on the surface of our earth any longer. There is now pollution in every natural mineral and material taken from the land. We have truly become a vast wasteland. And now underground, how will we deal with our society of discrimination among people? Near to hell. It's just as well what will become of our children.

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Thank you. You have chosen Keith Sweat to hear literature on this multi-platinum artist. Please press 1. To hear up and coming hits for the Y2K, press 2. Thank you. 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

I don't have to tell you things aren't good. Everybody knows things aren't good. We know the air's unfit to breathe and our food is unfit to eat. Young punks are running the street, no one knows just what to do, and there's no end to it. The dollar buys a penny's worth, banks are going under, cobblers keeping a gun under the counter. We sit watching our idiot boxes while some local anchorman tells us that today we've had 18 murders and 80 violent crimes, as if that were the way things were supposed to be. We know times are bad, worse than bad. People are crazy. It's like everything everywhere is going utterly mad, so we never leave our homes. We sit in our comfy abodes while the world is getting smaller, and we say, come on, at least leave us alone in our family rooms. Let me have my microwave and flat screen and my 20-inch wheels, and I won't say anything. Just leave us alone. Well, I'm not gonna leave you alone. I want you to get angry. I don't want you to riot. I don't want you to protest. I don't want you to write your senator, because I won't know what to tell you to tell him. I don't know what to do about the recession and the inflation and the crime in the street. All I know is that you've got to get mad.

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0: equal to the fights on your block, of course by your lips. Always jabbering, blabbering, and dropping dimes, lying to your homeboys innumerable times, telling lies to everybody in your neighborhood. 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

0: Hey, Mala.
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1: Damn. 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
1: What?
0: I'm about to handle it left like it's right here.
1: Shit.
0: I hate old niggas. 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
1: You know, we all found this motherfucker.
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0: 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I'm the director. My little nigga's ready. 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

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But believing the whites plan to kill them, young men hide weapons. While the soldiers search the camp, a medicine man begins the ghost dance. The soldiers think he is giving a signal to attack. Somewhere in the band of Indians, someone discharges a rifle. The army opens fire. The battle is over after just 10 minutes of heavy fire. But soldiers pursue the retreating Indians and gun down everyone they find. The bodies of women, babies, and old men are scattered as much as 3 miles from the battlefield. When governments fear the people, disarmament often follows. The law may target one group, but other individuals pay the consequences. World War II. President Roosevelt issues an executive order authorizing the War Department to exclude any and all persons from vast military zones. The order doesn't identify any group, but everyone understands it means people of Japanese ancestry. Of the 110,000 who are rounded up and sent to camps, more than two-thirds are American citizens. They have committed no crimes. Being citizens doesn't protect them. They are disarmed as enemy aliens. Ironically, the U.S. government soon recruits young Japanese-American men from these camps. And the young men go on to become part of one of the most highly decorated infantry regiments to fight in World War II. Some German and Italian Americans are also taken to camps without being accused of any crime. Those imprisoned include American-born children. Like the Japanese, those sent to camps are disarmed. Some U.S. citizens are even deported to Germany. When they have defense tools equal to those of attackers, people have the power to protect themselves. Once powerless, people can fall victim to any aggressor at any time. October 16, 1991, a bright, sunny day in Killeen, Texas, a crowded coffee shop. Young Dr. Susanna Grasha is lunching with her parents. She often carries a sidearm for self-defense, but today she has left the gun in her car in the parking lot. Because it is illegal for her to keep the weapon in her purse, she's afraid she'll lose her license to practice if she's caught with it. Susanna Grasha is about to lose something much more precious. A truck crashes through the window. A man leaps out and methodically begins shooting customers to death. Susanna reaches for her purse. Then she remembers. Self-defense is 100 feet away, and the police can't come for endless minutes. Susanna can only watch and then scramble desperately through a window as her father and mother are murdered. 23 people die on a bright, sunny noon at Luby's cafeteria. On the early morning of August 23, 2000, the children of John and Tepani Carpenter are alone in their rural California home. All 5 Carpenter children know how to shoot, but California law requires that guns be locked away from children. With her sisters and brothers still in bed, 14-year-old Jessica enters the family kitchen, where a half-naked stranger awaits her with a pitchfork. The stranger has barricaded the doors and windows. He has cut the phone line. There is nothing to stop him. Stalking down the hallway, he begins stabbing 13-year-old Anna. Youngest sister Ashley, just 9 years old, leaps into the hall and draws the madman away. Horribly wounded, Ashley dives at his legs, screaming for her sisters to go, go, go. The girls all think of the gun, but they can't use it to save Ashley or their little brother.
The three oldest girls escape. They rush to a neighbor's house and plead for his rifle, but the neighbor says no, saying the government would take his gun away. By the time police arrive, Ashley is dead from 138 pitchfork wounds to her face, chest, and neck. 7-year-old John William also lies dead, stabbed 46 times. Once people accept being disarmed, they become surprisingly easy to control and to kill. They have surrendered not only their weapons, but their independence. When innocents are rendered so defenseless, the guilty can slaughter them with the most ordinary of weapons. A club, a knife, a pitchfork, or

0: Some may consider the position of this film a little extreme. They may think
1: World Cup's bringing together a harmonious melting pot of different cultures.
2: Le lion va manger le coq ce soir, les gars.
1: The fact that this happened in France is very interesting, given that female French activist Taye Descoux-Fon is currently on trial and could even face a prison sentence for insulting immigrants after she was assaulted by an illegal who should have been deported.
3: Il me prend par l'avant-bras et il essaie de me forcer à l'embrasser.
1: Prosecutors argued that her remarks amounted to incitement to hatred.
3: La réalité, c'est que la majorité de ces agressions dans la rue et du harcèlement, eh bien, c'est le fait en majorité de personnes.
1: As well as saying on another French TV channel, the main danger for women is immigrant men, Africans, blacks and Arabs. Yeah, that melting pot of different cultures is really going well, isn't it?
4: Just came across this video, police officer.
5: When I started my career, the public actually still liked police officers for the most part. It was just a totally different ball game back then. You could actually do the job and you didn't get scrutinized on every little thing that you did.
4: Translation, I liked being a cop before because there was no criticism and no accountability.
5: Now, these young guys coming in, I don't know how they say, like, I want to be a police officer. It's still a great job, but when the public takes every little thing that you do and they scrutinize it and they, you know, pick it apart, and whether you did everything right, they're still going to try to find something wrong with it.
4: Translation, things that I was taught were right as a police officer 20 years ago were always wrong, but I can't accept that.
5: I don't know how as a profession people are going to want to do this job. And if we don't start changing it, then we're going to see the trend where more and more people are just saying, like, the job's not worth it. Now, here's the other side of that. Yes, police officers have to wear body-worn cameras all the time. Okay, I get it. But you got to ask yourself, well, if we're so important as police officers and our job is that top priority that we need to wear body-worn cameras and do all these things that the other areas and professions don't need to do.
4: You don't have to wear a body camera because your job is important. It's because cops are known liars and their lies cost people money, prison time, and even their lives.
5: Then why don't they pay us like the other professions? Why don't they say, like, hey, you know, we're going to pay you guys like doctors. I mean, doctors don't wear cameras 24/7. Doctors don't have to be in the news all the time for things that they either did or didn't do, or they don't put in life and death situations. Sure, they may save people. Well, we save people too. Not like doctors, but...
4: You think you should be paid as much as a doctor because you have to wear a body-worn camera because you're known to lie, destroying people's lives? Even though a doctor spends 11 to 16 years and hundreds of thousands of dollars to become a doctor, and you spend 6 to 12 months to become a police officer. You know who else is important? The lineman who brings electricity to my home. The manufacturer who builds the parts to put my car together. The grocery store worker who stocks the shelves with food. The farmer that grows the food that's in the grocery store. The trash collector who picks up my garbage and takes it to the dump for me. The construction worker that built my house. The barber that trims my beard that, by the way, had to go through more training to become a barber than you did to become a police officer. I've left out hundreds of thousands of jobs, and every single one of them is equally important for society to run the way that it does. It looks to me like the problem is somebody told you you're way more important than you actually are. Am I saying that there's no use for a police officer? Absolutely not. There's use for every single person in every single profession out there. But either you've been lied to or you're lying to yourself, believing that you're far more special and far more important than everybody else out there.
5: So the thing is, the risk and the reward have to be there. If you want this job to be super risky to the police officer...
4: And as far as the job being risky, police officer doesn't even make it into the top 20 most dangerous jobs in the U.S., even though some of the jobs I just mentioned do, such as farmer, construction worker, and trash collector.
5: Has to be a reward at the end of the day. We're not doing this stuff for free.
4: Cops and many others within government are pissed that over the last decade, a number of people have started making a living out of criticizing and holding government accountable, claiming that these people holding government accountable are only doing it for money. Take away the paycheck of every single person within the government, including the police, and see if they stick around.
5: There has to be a reward at the end of the day. We're not doing this stuff for free.
6: All right, so this is a presentation that I've wanted to do for about a year now. I'm glad I'm finally getting around to doing it. So yeah, let's just get into it. I wanted to start by mentioning some of Joe Rogan's sponsors. This is going to be the theme of this presentation, is the corporate and cultural agendas that Joe Rogan is involved in. Now, this is the type of information that's not fun to research yourself. It's just better if someone presents it. So that's what I'm going to be doing. If you haven't yet, check out the work of Jan Ervin. He's a vet. He's been doing this forever. He was involved with Joe Rogan early on. He's actually the guy who gave him DMT originally. And he was offered positions. So he understands how this works, and he's covered it very well. Also, Jesse Spots. I would like to recommend his playlist for the Intellectual Dark Web. He does some great research. Please check that out. I'm going to touch on the Intellectual Dark Web a little bit. This is the rising centrist movement we see in this country, right? Trump is a monkey wrench, a chaos agent for a new, brave new world, a centrist movement, a unifying movement. All right, so let's start with Rogan's sponsors. So Cash App is a big one. Jones mentioned that, okay, the Jack Dorsey connection, and then everybody that followed. So this has been covered at nauseam, so I'm not going to really focus on Cash App and Dorsey, but there are some that people looked over. So like 23andMe, this is a big one, directly sponsoring Rogan's podcast. So 23andMe is co-founded and owned by Ann Wojcicki, the Jewess. Okay, Ann is the sister of Susan Wojcicki, the Jewess, who is the CEO of YouTube. I'm sure you're all familiar with her. And Anne was formerly married to Sergey Brin, the co-founder of Google. Okay? So you should be aware of the 23andMe database system, the whole agenda with that. Rogan used to try to be slick with it, and he would just be like, oh yeah, you should do the 23andMe, because they tell you all your health risks, and you know, he would promote it. That's how his podcast works. Every other sentence in his podcast is a corporate plug or a cultural plug, a cultural agenda or a corporate agenda. For example, he'll mention some pasta that he gets from Italy and acts like he just likes the product. No, he's getting paid to do that. That's how his podcast works. Okay, people need to understand that. And his influence is beyond anything we've ever seen. His podcast is so influential because of its base in Los Angeles, and then also it spreads everywhere else. So you can set the trends in Los Angeles, and they spread everywhere else. And that's exactly what we see going on with Rogan. He is by far the most crucial asset for the information age at this point in time. Okay, and then another person who sits on the board and is high level in 23andMe is Esther Dyson. Now, I want to highlight her because of her involvement in commercial and privatized space, which is a common theme we see running through these Rogan Jones-type networks. Okay, so as of early 2007, Dyson describes herself as spending more and more time on the private aviation and commercial space startups. Also in healthcare and genetics, Dyson is a founding member of Space Angels Networks and is invested in XCOR, Constellation Services, Zero-G, Icon Aircraft, Space Adventures, and Mars One. Now, Mars One is a well-known scam. And I want you to think about how long commercial and privatized space has been in the conversation, right? There's a news article for it, you know, at least once a week, that somebody's taking the step for commercial space. And for decades, we've seen this. Richard Branson, you know, et cetera, Elon Musk. What do we see come out of it? Nothing, because it's a scam. Now, it would be easier for you to understand this if you understand the scam that NASA is. Now, if you're completely unaware of that or unfamiliar with that subject, email me, northmattheww@gmail.com, and I will send you proof and evidence that NASA is a scam, scamming $52 million a day from the laughingstock of the world, U.S. taxpayers. Okay, so that's a common theme, again, is commercial and privatized space that we see running through these networks. It's my contention that they're essentially funnels for that money to be funneled into other movements and other agendas, i.e. an information age asset like Joe Rogan. So let's move on to Elon Musk. Now, I believe, although Elon is not listed as, although Elon is not listed as a sponsor, he is a sponsor. And here's why I think that.
7: From Colorado.
8: But I did just get a Tesla.
7: Oh.
8: So I'm supporting the podcast. Well,
6: okay, did you hear that? Okay, he said, I did just...
7: From Colorado.
8: But I did just get a Tesla.
7: Oh.
8: So I'm supporting the podcast.
6: I did just get a Tesla, so I'm supporting the podcast. How does that follow? Buying a Tesla supports Joe Rogan's podcast. Is Elon Musk subsidizing Rogan's podcast for an agenda? For propaganda purposes? Absolutely. Absolutely. And we saw this demonstrated with the securing funded... When Elon smoked the blunt, when he hit the backwood on Rogan's podcast, that was them manipulating stock prices. That was completely fake. And there were plenty of YouTube videos that I posted in my community section, articles, but they all got scrubbed because Rogan has that much access and influence. They all got scrubbed. So a lot of people don't understand that when Elon Musk tweets funding secure at 420, and then he gets up there and puffs on the blunt, that was them manipulating stock prices. Provably, them manipulating stock prices. That's what was going on there. That was fake. Joe Rogan's podcast is the realest fake thing you'll ever see. It's very scripted, it's very corporatized, and there's an agenda behind almost everything he does on that podcast. But it seems organic, but it's not. It's not. He'll also do things like, oh, what's that square state? How do they end up with a perfectly square state, acting like he doesn't know what Wyoming is? He's been to Wyoming. He understands what Wyoming is. He knows what that state is. But he acts like he doesn't for that interaction with his audience. So his audience could be like, oh, it's Wyoming, Joe, you idiot. He understands that. That interaction that he's getting with his audience is getting them engaged. It's that sophisticated. It's that controlled. He's looking for that engagement, okay? And that's kind of a point that Jones made when he was on the podcast last time, which is a point I've been making for over a year now. And I have emails to prove that. But also, Joe Rogan with Elon Musk, the Neuralink, which he's been promoting, right? The brain lace. This is an agenda that he was promoting long before Elon Musk came out with the Neuralink. Now, we're seeing this all over now. We're seeing brain chips, all this idea promoted everywhere. Where did it start? Who was the cultural change agent that originally started pushing this out into the collective unconscious, if you will? Well, Joe did. So let's listen to this from a recent podcast, 2019.
9: That used to hang around.
7: I think the cure is mind reading. And I think we're going to accept that cure. Because, you know, Elon is working on some sort of neural link thing.
9: It's the only way we'll know if someone's telling the truth.
7: We're going to have it. I think it's good. We're going to accept it, and we're going to give in. And we're going to be able to... I'll take it another step further. I think they're going to create a universal language. I've been thinking about this a lot. I think there's going to be a universal language that probably is augmented reality, some augmented reality language of shapes or something.
10: Some kind of symbolism.
9: Symbols.
7: Yeah. Mm-hmm. Something that we agree to, and we're probably not going to accept it because we're old. We're like, fuck this.
9: Next generation.
7: Our kids, maybe even our kids' kids. Our kids' kids are going to be the first people to adopt it, and then it's going to be universal worldwide, and with augmented reality and some sort of ability to interact with each other through bandwidth.
10: I remember
6: through bandwidth. Okay, so it's going to happen. You notice that. It's inevitable. No matter what, this is going to happen. You're going to accept it. So let's listen to this from 2014. How was Joe aware of this agenda years ago? 5+ years ago. How was he aware of this? Why was he promoting this idea? Because he's been working with these circles for a long time.
7: I think that one of the things that's coming out with technology is access to information. And access to information, not just current information, but maybe even future. Like, the ability to read minds, to read thoughts, to read...
6: Okay. So let's finish this up from the same podcast, finishing on that thought.
7: Technological symbiotic relationship takes place to the point where we essentially our memories, especially, right? They're pretty piss poor.
10: Right.
7: But if we can turn our memories into some digital archive that you can access at will, then we're going to know. I'm going to look in your head and I'm going to know what's going on.
10: Right.
7: I'm going to be able to tap into it. We'll be connected the same way we're connected with Wi-Fi. The same way our cell phones are connected through the cellular network. There'll be some sort of a network of information exchange between all people. And if that's the case, deception will be almost impossible.
10: Right.
7: Motivations will be crystal clear. And you're going to know who's full of shit. It's going to be a fucking bad day for a lot of
6: Okay. So, again, promoting that agenda for a long time now. Let's move on here. Again, saying it's inevitable.
7: That was Elon's other thing that he said on the podcast. You're already a cyborg. You have a phone. It's not in your body, but it's something you're holding on to.
11: Yeah.
7: Yeah.
11: It's coming. It's voluntary cyborg.
9: Did you guys read Third Wave years ago? Was that a book you ever got into?
7: No.
9: That was the prediction of all this.
7: Really?
9: Yeah, and it's in the early 80s. And it was prediction, and the one thing Third Wave predicted was that.
6: Okay, so we have Third Wave mentioned there, which Jones also mentioned on his recent podcast. Now, that's very interesting to me, and this is a common theme in my life. That is something that I was researching long ago, and that I was going to include in this regardless, and other things. Let me pull this up here. Third Wave, information overload, okay? Future shock, okay? Now Toffler, Alvin Toffler, the guy who wrote this, is involved with the Revolution in Military Affairs crew, the future Soviet warfare theory pushers within our own countries, okay? The people that are involved in the New York, Moscow, Tel Aviv triangle, those who have infiltrated the highest institutions in our country and have subverted them for the East's benefit, for Israel's benefit, and via the back door into the West, Israel, for Russia's benefit, for China's benefit. Okay, so I want you to look at the date here. This is from my notes on my other computer, June 7th, 2018. I have never heard this mentioned by any other researcher, anything. This is something I found on my own on Wikipedia and included it into my research. Now, all of a sudden, recently, it's being mentioned on Joe Rogan's podcast. I find that very interesting. So, Toffler coined the term future shock to refer to what happens to a society when it changes, when a change happens too fast, which results in social confusion and normal decision-making process breaks down. He continued the theme in Third Wave, 1980, when he describes the first and second wave of as agricultural industrial revolutions. The third wave, a phrase he coined, represents the current information computer-based revolution. Now remember, this was in 1980. He forecasts the spread of the internet and email, interactive media, cable television, cloning, and other digital advancements. He claimed that one side of the effect, one of the side effects of the digital age has been information overload, another term he has coined. Okay, so information overload, or information apocalypse, as Steve Pachenik referred to it in his novels, is what we're living through right now. So, information overload, too much information, there has to be a solution. Problem, reaction, solution. Chaos, order out of chaos. That's exactly what we're seeing. And the solution for them is a brave new world. That is the agenda here. The centrist Brave New World agenda. Let's move on to... So it's the bigger plan. Let's do this. It's the bigger plan. Let's listen to what Jones has to say about the bigger plan.
12: Wow. Today, we're going to have Zach on, who's just a really smart guy and a great source, and really already tells me things that I already basically know from other sources, but he likes to come on the show, and we like to have him on the show. And he knows Elon Musk, and he knows Louis Farrakhan, a lot of other folks that behind the scenes have been reached out to and basically have been resonating with, especially if you talk about somebody like Elon Musk with the bigger plan. Now, what is the bigger plan?
6: That's a good question, Jones. What is the bigger plan? Now, I'll finish up with Zach here once I move on to the next sponsor. Zach is friends with both Rogan and Jones, as well as Elon Musk and others. He's the one who set up the whole Kanye West situation. Let's listen to this clip real quick.
7: Yeah, I'm hoping that having him in office is such a... that the whole thing was such a clusterfuck and that so many people are so disturbed that it's going to make people more politically active and more aware of the consequences of having someone like that in office.
10: Yeah, and actually, weirdly, unifying.
7: Yeah.
10: Because...
6: weirdly unifying. Chaos. Order out of chaos. I have clips of Jones as well saying that Trump was a monkey wrench thrown into the system to create chaos. Because you can create order out of chaos. So, unifying, a centrist unifying movement that instant gives you miracles, gives you new plant-based solutions, gives you new solutions to big pharma, gives you new solutions in technology. It sounds wonderful, but they're used as methods of control for further enslavement for a brave new world. That's why this needs to be highlighted, and the change agents involved in this agenda need to be highlighted and hammered on. Okay, so let's move on to the next sponsor here, which Jones made veiled threats at, right here, on it, Aubrey Marcus and Joe Rogan. Now, when Jones was referencing DMT cults in Austin, he was referencing working with Pentagon and DARPA. He was referencing Onnit. And who Onnit's associated with. Now, I knew the whole situation with Jones wasn't authentic from the beginning. I knew that threatening Onnit was a legitimately Jones putting pressure on Rogan, and having Jan Irving on was actually him putting pressure on Rogan. But I knew he would never go anywhere. He was doing it because he was pissed at him. He was doing it because of the Soros talking points. But as we'll get into here in a second, Joe was so deeply involved with Soros that, you know, come on, Jones. So, I knew it wasn't going to go anywhere, is my point. I knew that these are overlapping networks, like a Venn diagram, overlapping, that this would not end up going anywhere. So let's get into Onnit here. So, this is a Reddit post from 3 years ago. Whoever put this together did a good job of highlighting the shell companies that Aubrey's dad was involved in. So we're going to see Mafia connections here, corporate connections here, and Pentagon connections here. Those are the big three that are operating these networks. So the true history of Onnit, originally founded by Aubrey Marcus's Texas oil man father, Michael Marcus, and originally formulated by Aubrey's stepmother, Janet Zand, an acupuncturist. So let's go ahead and read this. Michael Marcus, father of Aubrey Marcus. Michael Marcus is a commodities trader who in less than 20 years reputed to have turned his initial $30,000 into $80 million. Notably missing from that Wikipedia page is how Michael Marcus made his millions in oil and gas. Aubrey Marcus's dad, Michael P. Marcus, named a business Coffee Exchange, Inc., which he later changed to Touchstone Resources. And then he again changed to Cygnus Oil and Gas, which owns working interests in approximately 13 oil and gas projects in Texas, Louisiana, Mississippi, Oklahoma, Arkansas, Alabama, and New Zealand. Okay, so are we seeing a common theme here? Are we smelling shell companies? Aubrey Marcus's dad, Michael P. Marcus, started another business named All American Burger, which he changed to Bexy Communications, which he again changed to Cherney Energy. What is Cherney Energy? Cherney Energy is a billion-dollar oil company. Aubrey Marcus's dad started another business named Expressions Graphic, Inc., which he again changed to Continental Southern Resources, which he again changed to Endeavor International Corporation, another oil company which ended up screwing investors out of their money. Scams. Scams. For agendas. So Aubrey Marcus was a trust fund kid with millions of dollars from his dad, Michael Marcus's oil business to play around with. He's a non-entity, a mouthpiece, and would have been forever known as the guy who invented nail polish for men. Which, by the way, is he did, and he called it Alpha. That was the marketing there. So, and then the Fleshlight, that came from Onnit, Joe Rogan's co-founders of Onnit with Aubrey. Now, Onnit's huge with their connections, which we're going to get into here in a minute. The Fleshlight, there's a whole agenda with that. I'm not going to get into that, but that's his initial, you know, hawking product on his podcast, just being a complete sellout, just all about the money, right? He acts like he actually cares about people. He acts like he actually cares about the world. No, he's all about money and his own personal interests. Okay? So let's move on to some interesting things about Aubrey here. So this is a good article to read. Brazilian jiu-jitsu competitor Travis Nueza made bizarre accusations that Onnit CEO blocked him from EBI competition. Now, why did he block him? BJJ competitor Travis is claiming that the CEO of founder Aubrey Marcus pressured him for a sexual relationship. Travis claims that once he declined his pay for working at Onnit was drastically cut, and that Aubrey blocked him from competing at the Eddie Bravo Invitational. Now, Eddie's involved in this agenda as well. Eddie is propped up because he is so bad at explaining conspiracy theories. Conspiracy theories, quote-unquote, is so bad at it that it actually has the opposite effect. Okay? He's involved in all kinds of conspiracies himself. Okay, he's embedded in this network as well. Eddie Bravo knew about Elon Musk a long time ago, years ago. He also knew about Jones's relationship with Musk and the whole agenda that's unfolding here. Okay, Aubrey Marcus is a homosexual. I also have clips of, well, I don't have the clips, but I could go get them. Joe, I'm sure many of you know, recently Joe has been talking about how it is common knowledge that within the martial arts community, men are pressured to sleep with higher-ups to get in positions. He's been saying that recently. Okay, that's absolutely true. Now, you're trying to tell me this man is not a homosexual. He's absolutely a homosexual. These guys are switch hitters. Now, he has a wife who looks like a man. There's probably a reason for that. But that's what's going on here. So let's get into Aubrey's bio a little bit here. Let me play these clips first, because this is, like I said, Jones could have buried Onnit simply. Jones could have buried Rogan simply with Onnit, but he chose not to. Why? Because he was always there. He was always involved. He always has known what's going on. So let's watch a couple of these clips here.
13: Oh, yeah, look around.
12: Hey, Aubrey. Aubrey needs to hire Olivia over there. At a high salary, I'm gonna hire her away.
14: Wow. You can't, I just brought her in for an interview. Yeah, right? You can't take her in the first hour.
12: No.
14: Give me a chance.
13: On the bones of what?
12: No, bones? No, you want to work her. This is cool. We can just carry on the stories over here. We're gonna be working together. It's almost happened a couple times already.
6: We're gonna be working together. Now, Jones is obviously coked up in this podcast. Anytime you come around these Onnit connected, MAPS connected, people that are researching drugs for corporate and government agendas, they seem to have a steady supply that you could guess where it's coming from. Now, Jones has said he's going to be working with Onnit. That's interesting. Let's watch this one.
12: Want to hear some more? Uh-huh. Here, let's do the voice from Heavy Metal. My evil extends across all time. All galaxies, all dimensions, a green jewel. Look into me one last time.
14: Strong. I don't know who that is.
15: I don't know who that is. Great.
12: Now we're having
14: Darth Vader. That's still Darth Vader?
12: I am here to tell you the secret of the Loch Nahr is on it. It is the Alpha Brain. I've OD'd on Alpha Brain and found Valhalla. No need for ayahuasca. But the nemesis, Brain Force, has arrived. A little plugging now.
6: Brain Force. Now, Jones actually modeled Brain Force after Alpha Power. It's the same formulation. It's the same product. Actually, and Jones's supplement structure is based off on it as well. He's doing a lot of the same things, where there's a lot of shady things going on in that aspect of it. So, let's move on to this last clip here.
14: It's so crazy.
12: Shane Steiner!
6: Let me mention real fast that the... he mentioned the Loch Nahr. I kept it in there for a reason. Loch Nahr from Heavy Metal, that movie. It's actually very good. And it's an allegory. The Loch Nahr is Lucifer, the green light. And it's interesting to me that he associated on it with Lucifer. Just an interesting statement there.
14: You Bill Hicks.
12: Shane Steiner!
14: Are you Bill Hicks?
12: Where's Shane Steiner?
6: Now, I didn't want to include this part in here, but I had to get this clip. Every time Jones is around, people from Onnit, these corporate people, Hollywood people, comedians, they always call him Bill Hicks. Now he's going to call a guy named Shane Steiner in here.
12: Bring him in here. I went to frickin' high school with this guy. We had Texas Monthly call me about a year ago. Texas Monthly called me about a year ago.
14: Right when Bill Hicks died.
12: That's the crazy conspiracy.
6: Now, what Eddie's doing there, how could you say someone and people believe it? He's saying that there's a reason that conspiracy has legs. If you understand how he works, he's saying there's a reason, and notice how uncomfortable these people get. There's a reason he's saying that. There's a reason the conspiracy has traction. There's a reason people believe it. There's a reason I believe that. Okay?
12: Theory doesn't mean you just make up whatever you want and like the world's fiction.
16: Or does he look like him?
12: And Shane Steiner, I look nothing like him. And they say I'm 60 years old. Did Shane leave? Yeah, yeah.
14: He's diverting. Let's get
12: Shane. This is a cool guy. This is the guy that got me in here because he told me I had a
14: problem. Oh, look, the Fight Companion.
12: Shane,
14: grows.
12: They just asked me about.
6: Now, Shane is the person who got Jones in there. Now, Shane Steiner is a Hollywood guy, a musician, very well connected. And seems to be the only person that Jones went to high school with, and also looks a whole hell of a lot younger than Jones. But I want to highlight that point because Shane got him in there. Shane, according to Alex Jones, and I have the timestamp, I just have to go back to the GCN archives and get it since all of his YouTube records were scrubbed. But on 05/25/2018... at around 1 hour and 21 minutes. Now, that's going to be different because of the commercial breaks from the live stream. Jones claimed that Shane Steiner comes from the Dixie Mafia. His family is Dixie Mafia. So again, Mafia, corporate, Pentagon. That's who's dictating these circles. So let's finish up with Aubrey's bio here. Aubrey Marcus is the founder and CEO of Onnit, a lifestyle brand based on holistic health philosophy he calls total human optimization. Onnit is an Inc. 500 company and an industry leader with products optimizing millions of lives, including many of the top professional athletes around the world. He regularly provides commentary to outlets like The Entrepreneur, Forbes, The Doctors, and the Joe Rogan Experience. If you ask Aubrey what cause he is most passionate about, it is raising awareness for psychedelic medicine, or plant-based medicine, through organizations like MAPS and the Heffner Institute. He is a 20-year native of Austin where he currently resides. MAPS and the Heffner Institute. Now, before I move into MAPS and Heffner, I want to play this for you real quick and get you asking yourself a question here.
17: Hi, Tim Kennedy. I think you know what I think.
14: I tried to take
17: you
14: down.
17: It's the drugs.
14: Oh fuck!
15: Did we do drugs then?
16: Yeah, we did. We did DMT.
15: Was that the...
16: That was the next day, bro.
15: Really?
16: That was so emotional.
15: Wait. Are you sure?
16: Yeah. I went through it. I'm like, why was I crying like that?
15: That's interesting.
16: Hey, hold up. Could not stop crying.
15: So Brennan and I did... We did...
16: DMT.
15: We did a DMT trip. We didn't know...
16: What did you say, Jim?
18: I said, I can't believe...
19: By the way, what is he doing with his hand here? Why is this guy always rubbing on himself?
18: You guys did that.
15: Dude, we really? Didn't even know. DMT. We didn't
16: I would
15: know
16: do it right
15: we
16: now.
15: Didn't, I would do it in a heartbeat. We didn't know it's what ayahuasca is. We didn't know what to expect. I'm into psychedelics now. I haven't done it, but I want to do acid next. Listen, if you're young and listening to this, don't. I'm 52. And,
16: no, DMT, on acid, I'm not.
15: I don't advocate drugs for anybody who's young, okay? But if you're an adult, it's up to you. But
16: DMT was awesome.
15: DMT, so I'm not a drug guy, right? I never
16: have been. Drug guys.
15: Never, cocaine, not even weed, right? Not really a boozer. So we find out we're gonna be invited. We're invited to this quote-unquote ceremony by a shaman who will remain nameless. And Brent and I
16: both. Aubrey Marcus.
15: Yeah.
16: What were you saying?
15: And Brent and I look at each other. We're like, are we going to do this? I'm not going
19: to. So I don't want to bore you with the rest of that clip, but they go on to say they smoke DMT. Now, this is in America that they're doing this. How are these people getting away with giving people DMT in these cults, in these self-help DMT cults? How are they getting away with doing this in America illegally? Ask yourself that question. It's illegal, but they can get on a podcast to talk about it and send people in that direction. I want to finish up here. I guess I'll mention on the fake beef. Now, I started putting this together, and this was always going to be my opinion on it. Like I said, there was two things Jones did, threatening on it and having Jan on, that were legitimate. But clips like this always were ringing in my memory. People have such...
20: Elon Musk is a patriot. Assange is a patriot. I could tell you right now that Musk is a fan of yours. I could tell you the same way. Maybe you didn't know who I was back then, but Farrakhan was a fan of yours. The problem is Elon Musk has picked his side. He's in with DOD. But
12: today we're going to have Zach on, who's just really scenes have somebody like Elon Musk with the bigger plan. Now, what is the bigger plan? I mean, you told me you'll soon see Kanye at the White House. You said that.
19: By the way, Zach is the one who was behind the whole Kanye West situation. And I was the only one that took him seriously. That's how I was able to predict the Kanye West situation long before anybody else did, because I listened to what this guy had to say. Now, everybody thought he was too young. Everybody thought he wasn't anything, that he was just some kid, you know, on a Navy ship somewhere calling in. No, this guy's involved. This guy has been involved with Cywar for a long time. Now he currently resides at Space Command, former CENTCOM. He was involved with the Fort Hood shooting. He worked with Voice of America as a victim Muslim. He also worked with CARE as a double agent. Okay?
12: Culture will speak, and you've not predicted. You know a lot of what's coming. And what's going to be unfolding.
21: First of all, I've had some conversations out there in those hills out there in Calabasas with Joe Rogan.
12: And Zach's a great source of really interesting information. And I know who he is, who his identity is, and some of the things he's done behind the scenes and things that have unfolded. And so he is who he says he is. He does do what he says he's doing. And I can confirm some of the stuff he's been up to out in Las Vegas and out in Florida and out in LA as well.
19: Okay, so he also knows Elon Musk, Joe Rogan, and Alex Jones. So we're having a military guy go in between these guys, and it's kind of dictating which directions they go in, possibly, or influencing them in some way or another. But that was something that was always in my head. These people can't really dislike each other, or they can dislike each other, but they can't really attack each other because they're involved in the same networks. They're Pentagon assets for the information age, as well as corporate assets. And then this is from the fight. This is something that I don't think anybody picked up on. very, like, 99.9% of the listeners did not pick up on what he was saying here, but I did.
12: You're the big...